Good afternoon, ladies and gentlemen. Today is Wednesday, the 30th of September 2026. I am Gökhan Köylü, and this is the voice of Türkiye's English language transmission, originally broadcast live from Ankara in the 16-meter band on 17620 kHz to Europe between 12:30 and 13:30 UTC. You may be hearing this now as a replay in a different time zone. You can listen to us over the Turksat 4A satellite and on the internet at www.trtdinle.com through radios link and under the VOT radios expandable section. Our email address is englishdesk@trt.net.tr. Following the news, the Voice of Turkey will present you Gaza, Resilience, Will and Humanity Amid Hunger, and Pivotal Moments That Define History programs, along with some Turkish music.

Türkiye's premier aerospace and technology event, Teknofest Southeast, kicks off. Türkiye's prime aviation, space and technology festival, Teknofest, opened its doors to visitors on Wednesday, this time in the nation's southeastern province of Şanlıurfa. Teknofest Southeast, a leg of the event held in the southeastern part of the country, brings together tech enthusiasts, young investors, and thousands of visitors for various shows, exhibitions, and the finals of tech competitions across 14 categories from Wednesday through October the 4th. The event will host air shows by the aviation and defense industries, as well as demonstrations by the aerobatic team Solotürk and the Turkish Stars and other fighter jets. Turkish aerospace industries Atak, Hürkuş, and Anka Aircraft, as well as Baykars Bayraktar TB2, TB3, and Akıncı drones, will be on display alongside land and sea vehicles. The first day of the event will feature a parachute jump, a flight demonstration with Baykars Bayraktar Akıncı drone, a paramotor flight demonstration, and a science show. Türkiye sets up board to coordinate fund liquidations and protect investors. Türkiye has established a board chaired by the Vice President to coordinate the liquidation of investment funds and protect investors' rights, the country's communications directorate has said. The decision followed a meeting chaired by President Recep Tayyip Erdoğan with economic officials and senior representatives of relevant institutions to assess recent developments in the capital markets. Erdoğan said the authorities' priorities were to carry out the fund liquidations carefully, protect investors under capital market rules, and make payments fairly and as quickly as possible, according to the statement. The new fund coordination board will oversee the process with regard to investors' legitimate rights and the public interest. The statement said, at Erdoğan's orders, the State Audit Board has begun examining and auditing recent investment fund transactions in the capital markets. Iran threatens to

0: with regional infrastructure if its security not ensured. According to state media, Iran's chief negotiator, Mohammed Bakar Khalibov, said that if his country's security was not guaranteed, no infrastructure in the region would be safe from attack. A video released by the state TV quoted Khalibov as having said that, in a region where Iran cannot sell oil, no one else will sell oil either, or if the country's security is not guaranteed, no infrastructure will remain safe. Separately, Iran's Revolutionary Guard Corps spokesperson said Donald Trump was a big liar, citing the US president's statements on nuclear weapons and other issues. Hossein Mohabi stated that the American people need to be told the truth, adding that the US had failed in its military campaign against Iran and should leave the region. Trump had earlier denied a report by the news outlet Axios that he offered Iran sanctions relief and the release of frozen funds as the war in the Middle East drags on. US forces exit remaining bases in Iraq, ending two-decade military presence. U.S. forces have begun their final withdrawal from remaining military bases across Iraq, prompting questions about future security arrangements more than two decades after the U.S. invasion. Trump's administration is implementing the departure agreed in 2024 under President Joe Biden, despite ongoing regional confrontations involving Washington and Tehran. More than 4,500 American military personnel died during two decades of invasion in the country. U.S. forces entered Iraq during the 2003 U.S.-led war and remained for several years of counterinsurgency operations before withdrawing at the end of 2011. Troops returned less than 3 years later to support Iraqi forces during the campaign to dismantle Daesh between 2014 and 17. Casualties in Iraq were roughly double those in Afghanistan, which concluded with a chaotic withdrawal in 2021.
1: The news continues on the English language broadcast of the Voice of Turkey.
0: Qatari Prime Minister Al Thani calls Netanyahu war criminal and vows to continue mediation. Qatari Prime Minister and Foreign Minister Sheikh Mohammed bin Abdulrahman Al Thani has called Netanyahu a war criminal, while stressing that Doha would continue its mediation efforts despite heightened regional tensions. Asked in an interview with British journalist Piers Morgan whether he considered Netanyahu a war criminal, Sheikh Mohammed answered yes, while saying that what has been committed in Gaza is war crimes and whoever is responsible for this is a war criminal. Stating that hospitals and schools have been targeted, Al Thani noted that whatever the justifications and arguments, nothing is justifying these crimes. He also accused Netanyahu of attacking Qatar politically to deflect attention from his own conduct and that of his government. Al Thani renewed his condemnation of Israel's September 9, 2025 strike on Doha, which targeted Hamas officials, while Qatar was engaged in mediation efforts, which killed five Hamas members and a Qatari security officer. Describing the strike in question as an unprecedented attack on a mediator, Al Thani stressed that they were attacked by Israel while mediating. Hundreds of illegal Israeli settlers had entered Al-Aqsa compound under Israeli police protection. A Jerusalem Islamic Waqf official said the settlers stormed into the Al-Aqsa Mosque compound in occupied East Jerusalem on Wednesday morning to mark the Jewish holiday of Sukkot. The official, who requested anonymity, told Anadolu agency that hundreds of illegal Israeli settlers entered the mosque compound under Israeli police protection. The incursions included the performance of Talmudic rituals, prayers, dancing and singing in violation of the statico at the mosque, the official said. The historical statute predating Israel's occupation of East Jerusalem in 1967 stipulates that the Jerusalem Islamic Waqf, affiliated with Jordan's Ministry of Endowments, has exclusive responsibility for administering the affairs of the Al-Aqsa Mosque compound as a place of worship exclusively for believers of Islam.

Right, Israeli groups had called for large-scale incursions into Al-Aqsa during Sukkot, which began on Saturday and runs through Friday. The Jerusalem Islamic Waqf said earlier that more than 1,500 illegal Israeli settlers entered the mosque compound on Sunday, more than 1,700 on Monday, and over 1,400 on Tuesday. Eight Egyptian sailors freed after months of being held on hijacked tanker. Egypt has announced the release of eight Egyptian sailors who had been held aboard on an ill tanker hijacked off Somalia's Puntland region since May. The Egyptian Foreign Ministry said on Wednesday that the sailors who were aboard the M/T Eureka were freed after the vessel was hijacked off the coast of Puntland on May the 2nd. Their release followed sustained diplomatic contacts by Foreign Minister Badr Abdellati with Somali and Yemeni officials. The ministry said Abdellati also instructed the Egyptian embassy in Mogadishu to receive the sailors, check on their well-being, and arrange their return to Egypt on the earliest available flight. The sailors remained in contact with their families during their captivity to reassure them about their safety. The foreign ministry said in May that M/T Eureka had been hijacked near the Somali coast with eight Egyptian sailors aboard, and instructed its embassy in Mogadishu to work for their safety and swift release. And finally, G20 ministers gather in U.S. as tariff standoff deepens. G20 trade ministers are set to open talks on Wednesday in the United States amid strained meetings over U.S. President Donald Trump's tariffs as Washington targets partners –

Biden's approach, saying the administration is not anti-trade, adding that countries are facing similar challenges with global overcapacity and non-market policies. This week, key U.S. trading partners like Canada and the European Union are also expected to push for deeper trade ties outside the United States. And that was the news brought to you by the Voice of Turkey Radio.

Hello to all radio friends near and far, and welcome back to Letterbox program on the Voice of Turkey Radio. Fall has fallen in Turkey and especially in Ankara, and with it, coats are taken out of the closets, umbrellas are making a comeback, and the heaters are rescued from corners in balconies or storage rooms where they have been gathering dust for the past 8 months. What I'm trying to say is it is getting colder and we have been caught off guard. It is the end of September and I do a little bit of admin at this time of every month, pulling together a report on which programs our listeners enjoyed during the month and where our letters and emails have come from. And September's tally just emerged. 16 different countries wrote to us this month alone. In an age of algorithms, there is something wonderfully genuine about that number. People all over the world quietly turning a dial in the dark and then sitting down to write about it. This week's batch alone takes us to Spain, India twice, Russia, Malaysia, England, Italy, and twice over to Japan. 9 emails or letters, 9 very different ways of listening. So let's get into it. From Sarah in the Valencia region of Spain, we hear from Mr. Juan Coba Femenia. His email reached us in Spanish, forwarded on by a colleague in the Spanish desk. So what you're hearing now is our own translation of his words. Dear friends at the Voice of Turkey, first of all, please excuse me for not being able to express myself in English. I am sending you a reception report for your broadcasts in this language. Tuned in from Sarah, Valencia. I would like to obtain a QSL card, if you find this appropriate, along with some details about the station. I have listed the various aspects of the SINPO code below. I hope this helps you understand how your broadcasts are received in Europe. I am an enthusiast of Turkish culture and have found your broadcasts very interesting. Warm regards from Spain. He logged us twice, both times on 9875 kHz at 2030 to 2045 UTC, once on the 3rd of August and again on the 21st, using an Eton satellite 750 with an outdoor Syria antenna from his home in Sera. Mr. Coba Femenia, thank you for taking the trouble to write to us, even without English, and welcome to the Letterbox. Your QSL card is on its way. From Bilai, Chhattisgarh, Mr. Anand Mohan Bain, president of the Pariwar Bandhu Shortwave Listening Club, wrote in again, and this time his email carried more than the usual reception log. He logged our broadcast on the 26th of July, 12:30 to 13:30 UTC on 17620 kHz via Emirler. SINPO was all 4. He used a remote web receiver based in the Netherlands and a telescopic rod at his end in Bilai. He caught quite a spread that day too. The news, Ersay Üner Selam, and the Letterbox segment. He also mentioned a story from

from Turkey and asked for our thoughts on it. Accordingly, beginning on the 13th of September, Turkish police carried out coordinated raids on the offices of several LGBT plus rights and HIV advocacy groups across Istanbul, Ankara, İzmir, Aydın, and Mersin provinces. Turkish Justice Minister Akın Gürlek said the investigation, covering more than 100 suspects, 9 associations, and 13 businesses, was carried out to protect children, family, and public order, citing a long-running presidential directive on the family. 9 executives from groups were charged under Turkey's law on associations, while others were held separately on obscenity-related charges. Worth noting at this point, legally, same-sex relations themselves are not a criminal offense in Turkey. It is organizations and published material that have been targeted under obscenity and public morality provisions. The story has also drawn protests in many places. Mr. Bain, you did ask directly for our thoughts on all this, and we want to be honest with you. As the state radio, this isn't really ours to editorialize on, whichever direction that might go. What we can do and have done here is lay out the facts and the law as they stand and let you draw your own conclusions. Thank you for trusting us with something this significant, and it's good to hear from you as always. From Zadonsk in Russia's Lipetsk region, Mr. Andrei Kuzmin wrote in, not to be confused with our other listener, Mr. Andrew Kuznetsov in Riga, a similar name we like to keep straight on our end. He called our Azerbaijani Turkish language service this time on the 11th of September from 0720 to 0745 UTC on 13685 kilohertz, with SIO at 544, using a Texon DR902 with a telescopic antenna. He kept a careful song log too, Dayanamam by Emircan İrek, Alışamadım by Sibel Bilgiç, some talk from a female presenter, Tanrım by Işın Karaca, and Yaz Yağmuru by Buray to close. Mr. Kuzmin, thank you for such a precise log, and your QSL card is on its way. From Johor Bahru, Malaysia, Mr. Peter Ang wrote in about our Malay language service. His letter is written in genuinely lovely handwriting. He logged us on the 2nd of July at 0400 UTC on 17720 kilohertz. He caught our Turkish music and a feature segment and rated the reception 343, all on an analog XH Data D219 with a telescopic aerial, no digital frills, just a steady hand and a good ear. Mr. Ang, thank you for such a neatly kept report, and your QSL card is on its way. From Alresford in Hampshire, England, Miss Leila Bell sent in her first reception report to us in a good long while. She logged us on Saturday, the 19th of September, between 12:30 and 12:55 UTC on 17620 kilohertz, catching some news, some Turkish music, and the start of our conflict zones in Africa segment on an XH Data D808 with a long wire aerial and headphones doing double duty as a second aerial. A nice trick. The signal, she says, peaked at 90 decibel microvolts with only brief fading. And in her words, "I was absolutely amazed to hear the voice of Turkey sound exactly like a local station being received from a few tens of meters from the transmitter." Miss Bell, wonderful to have you back with us and hear that you had no issues with signal quality. Your QSL card is on its way. From Volano in Italy's

Trento province, we hear from Marco Paglionico, a licensed amateur radio operator, call sign IN3UFW, sending his shortwave listening report on his own handsome printed QSL card and thoughtfully enclosing a little return postage along with it. He listened to us on the 16th of May between 1300 to 1400 UTC. SINPO was all four on an ICOM ICR 8500 with a vertical multiband antenna, catching a segment on current affairs alongside Turkish music. Mr. Paglionico, thank you for such a proper professional card. We don't actually need a dollar for postage, truth be told, but it will go straight into the canister here at the English desk where all the others end up. Yours in return is on its way. 73s to you too. We go back to India from Hora, West Bengal. Mr. Bhattacharji wrote in again, this time with seven questions marking World Alzheimer's Day on the 21st of September. He logged his report on 11660 kHz between 1630 to 1730 UTC. Weak signal, he says, X-Data D808 with the loop antenna on the 20th of September. And about the questions, yes, World Alzheimer's Day is genuinely observed here. The Turkish Alzheimer's Association has been running awareness events around the day since the late 1990s, and it now has 20 branches working across the country. Raising awareness is actually the association's single biggest stated priority, which tells you something honest about where things still stand. Understanding of the disease has grown, but there is real work left to do. On the medical side, care is comprehensive where it's available. Neurology departments offering diagnosis, imaging, medication, and rehabilitation, along with daycare centers and specialist nursing homes. Families aren't left to cope alone either. The association runs psychological support and solidarity meetings for caregivers led by trained psychologists. What is missing and worth being honest about is a national dementia strategy. Turkey doesn't have one yet, even though the Alzheimer's Association drafted the outline of one back in 2010. As for a message to share on the day itself, dementia isn't just a private family matter, it is a public health one, and the kindest thing any of us can do is treat memory loss with patience rather than embarrassment. Mr. Bhattacharji, thank you for the report and for asking about something that touches so many families quietly, including my family. From Hiroshima, Japan, we hear from Mr. Hidemitsu Miyake, who opened his letter by asking how we were all holding up in the heat, before telling us it's been a brutally hot summer over there too, over 36 degrees on the day he wrote to us, tropical nights and all. He also logged our English service on the 9th of August between 2034 and 2124 UTC on 9875 kHz. He caught our news, local and Turkish business news, and various programs and music before the signal faded around 2124 UTC. SINPO ranged from 33223 to 24322. Over the session, moderate interference on his Sony radio with the wide range antenna and beam. And then right at the end, in his own words, he said, "Thank you very much for the Voice of Turkey QSL card. You made my day. I'm having a great time." Well, that's about as lovely a line as this postbag has produced in a while, and it deserved to be read exactly as he wrote it. He also asked us to point out any mistakes in his English. Mr. Miyake, honestly, there is nothing to correct.
Your letter reads beautifully. And as for how our own summers compare to yours, much like we told you before, inland Ankara tends to run somewhat drier than Hiroshima, even at its hottest, while our Aegean and Mediterranean coasts get just as hot and humid as what you're describing over there. Mr. Miyake, always lovely to hear from you, and your QSL card is on its way. And we close today in Konosu in Japan's Saitama Prefecture with 64-year-old Yoshiyuki Okayasu writing in about our Chinese language service. It is worth mentioning that Saitama had a rough few weeks recently. Record-breaking rain hit the prefecture between 21st and 23rd of August, dumping over 100 millimeters in a single hour in places like Saitama City, Toda, and Asaka, enough to overwhelm the sewers and turn major roads into rivers. We hope Mr. Okayasu and his neighbors came through it all right. He logged us on the 13th of August from 11:30 to 11:56 UTC on 17620 kHz, Sinpawa's 45333, catching a song and talk segment, then more talk, then music on an NRD 525 with a long wire antenna. Mr. Okayasu, thank you for such a neat, careful report, and your QSL card is on its way. Well, that's all we have for this week. Sarah to Bilai, Zadonsk, Johor Bahru, Oldsford, Volano, Hora, Hiroshima, and Konosu to close. 16 countries in a month, and this week alone gave us 7 of them. That's the whole appeal of this hobby, laid bare, really. It asks nothing of anyone except a bit of patience and a working antenna. And in return, it hands you the entire world one email or letter at a time. Keep them coming, and until next time, good listening. Wherever you're tuned in tonight, we are glad you found us.

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1: Hello, dear listeners. Today we take you back to a moment that changed the course of history. The morning of Tuesday, May 29, 1453. As the sun began to rise, the Ottoman army was lined up before the walls of Istanbul for the final and greatest assault. This was no longer an ordinary attack. It was the moment of destiny for a siege that had lasted for weeks. Launched on April 6, 1453, by the 21-year-old Ottoman Sultan Mehmed II, this incredible 53-day siege would result in the conquest of the capital of the Eastern Roman Empire, an empire that had stood for over 1,000 years. The target was the Mezoteken section of the walls between Topkapı and Edirnekapı. This was where the defenses were weakest, but it was also where the fighting was most fierce. Academic sources confirm that the breaches opened here in the final hours dismantled the Byzantine defense, both physically and psychologically. According to Byzantine historian Frantizes, once Ottoman soldiers began scaling the walls here, the balance of the entire defense line was completely shattered. The story of Ulubatlı Hasan, the figure synonymous with planting the first Turkish flag on the city walls in traditional narratives, has, as noted by modern historians like Professor Ferdun Emecen and Professor Erhan Afyoncu, taken on a more legendary persona in the 16th century sources. However, one fact remains indisputable. The sight of the Turkish flag waving at any point on the city walls created the perception for the Byzantine defense that the city has fallen. In the warfare mindset of the Middle Ages, this meant fate was sealed. Witnesses of the time record that following this moment, Emperor Constantine struggled to hold the defense line. The soldiers began to break and the retreat accelerated. The moral collapse had reached the point of no return. Yet, behind this outcome lay one of the most critical moves of the siege, the Golden Horn strategy, an event on April 20, 1453, had put the Ottoman siege at serious risk. Four large Genoese relief ships managed to break through the Ottoman navy and enter the Golden Horn. Because of the massive chain blocking of the mouth of the inlet, the Ottoman fleet could not enter, allowing the Byzantines to continue receiving supplies by sea. At this very point, Mehmed II launched

one of the most extraordinary logistical operations in military history. The ships would not be moved by sea, but by land. Academic studies reveal that the roughly 2 to 3 kilometer route stretching from today's Topane up through Kumbaraj Slope and down to Kasumpasa district was prepared in a single night. Trees were cleared, wooden tracks were built, and vast amounts of animal fat were used to reduce friction on wooden tracks. The sight of approximately 70 ships appearing in the waters of the Golden Horn on the morning of April 22 was a total strategic disaster for the Byzantine defense. Because the Byzantines had concentrated nearly all their soldiers on the land walls, they were now forced to defend the Golden Horn walls as well. This meant dividing their limited manpower and weakening their overall defense. Moving the ships over the land into the Golden Horn did more than just grant the Ottomans naval dominance. It created constant harassment fire and intense psychological pressure. The geography of the siege had changed. The city was now surrounded from every direction. By the afternoon of May 29, 1453, the gates were open. Sultan Mehmed II entered through the Topkapı Gate. He was only 21 years old, yet he was surrounded by the greatest scholars and wazirs of the age. When he reached the Hagia Sophia, he didn't enter as a tyrant. He dismounted his horse, he knelt in the dust, took a handful of earth, and placed it on his hat in a gesture of ultimate humility. Addressing the terrified crowds, the patriarch and the priests, Sultan Mehmed II, the conqueror of Istanbul, spoke words that will define Ottoman rule. "I am Sultan Mehmed. From this day forth, do not fear for your lives or your liberty. My wrath is not for you." Dear listeners, toward the afternoon of May 29, the Turkish flag began to be seen not only on the walls of Topkapı but every point in the fallen city. Waving through the strategic genius of Sultan Mehmed II and the determination of his army, that Turkish flag closed the Middle Ages and opened the doors to the New Age. That moment, when the Turkish flag first waved on the battlements, meant the confirmation of victory for the Ottoman army and the end of an 1,125-year-old empire for the Byzantines. 573 years ago, a 21-year-old sultan earned the title the Conqueror, making Istanbul the heart of the Ottoman Empire. And today, we still stand upon that legacy. Dear listeners, we look forward to meeting you next week at another pivotal moment that defined history. Until then, goodbye.

20th of July 2025, sirens began to sound in Gaza. Sirens wailed in Gaza to cry out to the world that all vital services had collapsed. The sirens of ambulances. Shouldn't the world have gone on high alert? Shouldn't the roads have been opened for Gaza, with innocent people dying in hospitals from starvation and lack of medicine? Shouldn't the world have risen to its feet and mobilized all of its resources? But that is not what happened. Palestinians were massacred without regard for whether they were women, children, the elderly, or the sick. The genocide perpetrated in Gaza did not stop at human lives. It morphed into a ruthlessness aimed at annihilating every trace of the targeted population's existence. On this tiny, battered piece of land, nothing resembling infrastructure was left. Hospitals were deliberately targeted, bombed and burned and leveled to the ground. The world witnessed Palestinians evacuating their sick and wounded on stretchers, on their backs and on horse-drawn carts, just as it witnessed the arrest of medical teams. Since October 2023, Israel has massacred 1,700 healthcare workers. According to medical NGOs, at least 300 healthcare professionals have been imprisoned by Israel without any charges. The few hospitals still functioning have been repeatedly bombed or besieged until they were rendered entirely unusable. Come, let us look today at the systematic destruction inflicted upon Gaza's precious doctors and its hospitals, facilities built with immense hardship and the aid of friendly nations. 3rd of November 2023, Al-Shifa Hospital in southern Gaza. If I go, who will treat my patients? The one who spoke these words was Dr. Hamam Alo, who was killed because he refused to abandon Al-Shifa Hospital and its patients. He was the hospital's only nephrologist. In his final interview, when host Amy Goodman asked him, "Why don't you go south with your family?" he responded with a question. The question he asked was, in fact, directed at all of humanity. "If I go, who will treat my patients?" Dr. Hamam Alo continued. "We are not animals. We have the right to receive proper health care when we fall ill. I did not spend 14 years in medical school just to earn a postgraduate degree or to put my own life above my patients' lives. Do you think I care only about my own life and not my patients? I ask you, ma'am, do you think my reason for going to medical school was to care only about my own life? That is not why I became a doctor." Israel targeted his home in an airstrike, taking the life of that beautiful soul along with his family. He is gone, but he left behind a conscience worthy of being engraved on the entrances of hospitals. "If I go, who will treat my patients?" Second of July 2025. "We will certainly not abandon our patients and our wounded. Come, let us meet another doctor who defended the honor of his white coat at the cost of his life, Dr. Marwan al-Sultan. He was not a soldier. He carried no weapon. He wore a white coat and held a stethoscope in his hand. He was one of the last two remaining cardiologists in Gaza and the director of the Indonesian Hospital

hospital in the north of Gaza. Before the hospital was struck, he repeatedly appealed to the international community, urging them to take action to protect the hospital. When Israel demanded that Dr. Marwan leave the hospital, he said, "We will certainly not abandon our patients and our wounded." He continued to save lives while the hospital was under bombardment. The occupying forces targeted the building where he had taken refuge, massacring the doctor, his wife, his daughter, his son-in-law, and his sister. Lubna al-Sultan, the surviving daughter of the martyred doctor, said, "Israel targeted solely the room he was in. A missile was fired directly at his room, at the exact spot where he was, right on top of him." In truth, it was not merely a doctor with a medical degree who was killed that day. It was a physician who combined medicine with compassion, carrying healing beyond the physical body directly into the souls of his patients. A symbol of dedication, resilience, and sincerity was destroyed. December 28, 2024. The world witnessed a historic scene. A pediatrician in a white coat was walking fearlessly, all alone, through the rubble. At his destination were Israeli soldiers armed with tanks and modern weapons, recognizing no law. Those who saw him stared in awe. They said, "If courage were to take human form, it would be Abu Safiya." His name is Hussam Abu Safiya. He is a pediatrician and the director of Kamal Adwan Hospital in northern Gaza. The world saw him defending a hospital, leading the funeral prayer for his own son, treating his patients even while he himself was wounded, and walking fearlessly alone to confront the soldiers. But why did he walk, knowing full well that he could be arrested, killed, or thrown into prison and subjected to inhumane torture and degradation? Come, let us hear the reason from Nabil Hamid, the head nurse of Kamal Adwan Hospital. Throughout the night, the movement of the tanks signaled an impending occupation and raid on the hospital. Around 6 or 7 in the morning, we were trying to calm the people down. The Israeli forces shouted through a megaphone, "Dr. Hussam, come down." Hussam resolutely stepped out of the hospital and walked toward the tanks. Dr. Hussam treated people as if he were a father, a brother, a son, all at once, like a member of their own family. He always tried to provide for the needs of the people in the hospital and those around him. He and his team worked under unimaginable conditions. The Israeli army would frequently call the hospital, sometimes threatening to bomb it. An Israeli coordinator told him, "If you do not leave, we will do to you what we did to Al-Shifa Hospital, destruction and massacre." He held dual citizenship and was repeatedly given the chance to leave the hospital. However, he insisted on staying, particularly because of the severe shortage of doctors and medical staff. Dr. Hussam was a pediatrician, but during the war, he also stepped in as an anesthesiologist and an intensive care unit doctor, and he treated emergency patients as well. In October 2024, the Israeli army raided Kamal Adwan Hospital and placed it under siege. Following the operations, they killed Abu Safiya's son, Ibrahim. As if that were not enough, they wounded him as well. Yet, it does not deter him from continuing his humanitarian mission. Dr. Hussam Abu Safiya continued to shine the light of truth, standing like a lighthouse against every darkness, every cruelty, and every tyranny. In Gaza, it is not only people who rise to the rank of martyrdom. There are also hospitals destroyed while in service and trees burned while bearing fruit on their branches. Come, let us listen to the martyrdom of a hospital that holds the blood of martyrs even in its very foundations. 21st of March 2024. Breaking the ceasefire in mid-March, the Israeli occupation regime resumed its attacks on Gaza, and one of the first targets of these attacks was the Palestine-Turkey Friendship Hospital. The hospital was destroyed with dynamite. The Palestine-Turkey Friendship Hospital was Gaza's only oncology hospital. Sometime after the attacks began in October 2023, it had been occupied by Israeli occupation forces and used as a military headquarters. The hospital also carried the memory of the Israeli attack on 31st of May 2010 against the Mavi Marmara,

a ship in the Gaza Freedom Flotilla that had set sail to deliver humanitarian aid to Gaza under the slogan, "Our route is Palestine, our cargo is freedom." And of the 9 Turkish aid volunteers who lost their lives in that attack, with the hope of meeting again, goodbye.

have been listening to Voice of Turkey's English language transmission, originally broadcast live from Ankara in the 16-meter band on 17620 kHz to Europe between 12:30 and 13:30 UTC. If you are hearing this at a later hour or in another part of the world, thank you for joining us via replay. 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Until we meet again tomorrow, thank you and goodbye.

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Ladies and gentlemen, today is Thursday, 1st of October, 2026. This is the Voice of Türkiye's English language transmission, originally broadcast live from Ankara in a 60 meter band on 1762 kHz to Europe, between 12:30 and 13:30 UTC. You may be hearing this now as a replay in a different time zone. You can listen to us over the Turksat 4A satellite and on the internet at www.trtdinle.com through Radios link and under the BOT Radios expandable section. Our email address is englishdesk@trt.net.tr. Following the news, the Voice of Türkiye will present our feature programs, dream destinations, and some beautiful Turkish music.

This is TRT Voice of Turkey News in English. US President Donald Trump said he must decide whether to escalate the war with Iran or reach an agreement, signaling that a decision is approaching without specifying his next move. Asked by reporters how he plans to deal with Iranian officials, Donald Trump replied, "Maybe you blow them up. We have to make that decision. We blow them up or make a deal," he said. "But the time is coming. It is going to end very soon, one way or another," Trump said. Donald Trump has repeatedly said in recent weeks that he is weighing further military action against a deal with Tehran. The US president has denied media reports in recent days that he is willing to offer economic sanctions, relief, and release frozen funds to Iran in exchange for concrete progress related to its nuclear program. In the meantime, US Secretary of State Mark Rubio ordered Iran's delegation to the United Nations General Assembly, including Foreign Minister Abbas Araghchi, to leave the country after diplomatic negotiations stalled. Turkey's Anadolu agency confirmed the story that the U.S. mission to the U.N. informed Iran's U.N. mission Monday evening on Rubio's orders that Araghchi's delegation had to leave New York immediately. Axios first reported the story, citing an official who said the United Nations General Assembly was over, so it was time for them to go. The Iranian delegation boarded a flight from New York to Doha at 1:20 a.m. local time on Tuesday. A second source said Araghchi was already scheduled to travel back to Tehran on Monday night. Iran hails expulsion of U.S. from Iraq, says it marks beginning of broader regional withdrawal. Iran's Revolutionary Guard Corps hailed the expulsion of the U.S. from Iraq, saying the move marks the beginning of a broader U.S. withdrawal from the region. In a statement marking the completion of the U.S. withdrawal from Iraq, the Iranian Corps Guard said the development was the herald of West Asia's liberation from the yoke of the great Satan's domination. In the meantime, Iraqi Prime Minister Ali al-Zaidi

announced June 30 as a new deadline for armed factions to turn over their weapons to the state following the end of US-led coalition's mission in the country. October the 1st is considered a serious beginning to address the issue of weapons outside state control, according to a clear roadmap and agreed timelines extending no later than June 30, 2027, Ali al-Zaidi, Iraqi Prime Minister, said in a statement after having backed away from an initial September 30 deadline.

0: continues on the English language broadcast of the Voice of Turkey.
1: Saudi Arabia turned down multiple requests by Israel to send its own planes to retrieve passengers from a diverted flight-by-flight, a Saudi source with knowledge of the matter told AFP. They asked to send military warplanes, two or three, direct to Tabuk Airport, the source told Agence France-Presse, and turned down, then asked to send a commercial one, again turned down. The Saudi source said the kingdom fulfilled its international obligation and assisted the passengers of the flight after they made the emergency landing, emphasizing that nationality of the travelers had no impact on their decision. In recent years, Saudi Arabia has resisted pressure to join the US-backed Abraham Accords and establish diplomatic ties with Israel. And United Arab Emirates Prosecutor General has ordered an investigation into the incident aboard Flight Dubai Flight FS-1073 from Dubai to Tel Aviv, which was diverted and landed in Saudi Arabia after an altercation in the cockpit, the state news agency reported. The investigation will examine the circumstances and motives, including whether it was linked to any militant activity or involved prior planning or direction. United Arab Emirates judicial authorities have jurisdiction over the incident because the aircraft is registered in the United Arab Emirates and flies under its flag. The statement said, adding that United Arab Emirates law applies to crimes committed on board when if they occur outside the country's territory. And meanwhile, Israel Prime Minister Benjamin Netanyahu said the Flight Dubai attacker was being investigated in Saudi Arabia, where the plane landed at Tabuk Airport, and that he believed he would be taken to the United Arab Emirates. We will be following and possibly also participating in this investigation, Netanyahu said in an interview with Fox News host Sean Hannity. Asked if there was any indication of Iranian involvement, Netanyahu said it was too early to say. We will get to the root of this attacker, whether he had accomplices, whether Iran was behind it. I think we will find out very soon, Netanyahu said. Turkey's National Intelligence Organization has captured Umar al-Khatib, a Syrian suspect accused of helping plan the 2013 Reyhanlı bombings near the Turkish-Syrian border, which killed 53 people. Al-Khatib, who was wanted under the Interpol red notice, was intercepted while attempting to flee Europe by sea and brought to Turkey, security sources said on Thursday. The sources said he helped plan and organized the attack and coordinated contacts between its perpetrators and intelligence officers loyal to ousted regime leader Bashar al-Assad. Turkey's intelligence had been monitoring his activities in Syria as part of efforts to track down those responsible for the bombings in Turkey's southern Hatay province. Tennessee women

survives two lethal injection attempts in failed execution. Krista Pike, the only woman in Tennessee's death row, has survived two lethal injections intended to execute her, her lawyer said. In a federal court filing seeking to halt the execution late on Wednesday, her lawyers said Pike was still alive and snoring at 1:26 GMT on Thursday, adding that she had not lost consciousness and still had a heartbeat. NBC News reported. Her legal team later said she had been taken to a nearby hospital, but her condition remained unclear. Tonight, the state of Tennessee once again failed to carry out a lawful execution, her attorney said in a statement. Krista is being treated at a nearby hospital. We have not been informed as to her condition. Pike had been scheduled for execution at 1500 GMT at the Riverbend Maximum Security Institution. She would have been the first woman executed in Tennessee in 200 years. Journalists were among the witnesses present when the injections were administered. It appears this didn't go how this was supposed to go, said John North, an investigative journalist with WBR who witnessed the procedure. When we left the building, so far as we knew, she was probably still alive, he said. An ambulance with its lights flashing was seen leaving the prison during a live stream, though it was unclear whether it was transporting Pike.

0: continues on the English language broadcast of the Voice of Turkey.
1: TechnoFirst Southeast links 12,000 years of history to Turkey's technological future. From the 12,000-year-old story of Göbekli Tepe to Turkey's latest unmanned aircraft, TechnoFirst Southeast continued on Thursday in the city of Şanlıurfa, offering visitors a journey through the past, present, and future of technology. The world's largest aviation, space, and tech festival entered its second day at the city of Şanlıurfa Airport with aerial demonstrations, scientific workshops, immersive exhibitions, and activities designed especially to inspire young visitors. The festival is organized under the leadership of Turkey's Industry and Technology Ministry and the Turkish Technology Team Foundation, or T3 Foundation, with the involvement of defense company STM. Among the most distinctive attractions is the Göbekli Tepe Experience Area, where visitors get to travel across roughly 12 millennia in just 3 minutes. Using 360-degree sequins and a replica standing stone, the installation explores the question, where did everything begin? While connecting technologies developed

by ancient civilization with Turkey's contemporary advancement. The experience presents Göbekli Tepe, often described as the zero point of history, not merely as an archaeological site, but as the starting point of a continuing story of human invention. And that was the news brought to you by the Voice of Turkey. Dear listeners, up next, a wonderful song by Hande Yener titled Acı Veriyor.

Hello, dear listeners. Welcome to the 14th episode of Dream Destinations. In this episode, we are stepping beyond the borders of Bosnia and Herzegovina. But rather than drifting away from Bosniak culture and its Ottoman Turkish heritage, we are heading deeper into its heart. Join me on a journey to a captivating land nestled in the heart of the Balkans, where two countries meet and history intertwines with culture. We are heading to Sanjak, a region once ruled by the Ottoman Empire for four centuries. Today, though it is split between Serbia and Montenegro, it remains bound together by a shared cultural legacy and a deep-rooted historical identity. Sanjak, as it's known in Turkish, is one of the clearest living reflections of the Ottoman Empire's layered heritage in the Balkans. Even now, its towns and landscapes echo the influence of centuries under Ottoman administration. But why is it called Sanjak? The name actually comes from the region being home to the last Sanjak, or administrative district, of the Ottoman Empire in Europe. In this episode, we'll explore the story of this time-honored land founded by İsa Bey, son of İshak Bey, where the trade routes stretching from Bosnia to Dubrovnik once intersected, and uncover the journey of the region from past to present. Sanjak isn't just a geographical region. For Bosniaks, it is a sacred piece of homeland. While Serbs call it Raška, to the Ottomans and Bosniaks, it has always been Sanjak. From 1580 to 1877, it was a sanjak under the Bosnian Eyalet of the Ottoman Empire, a vital part of Bosniak history, identity, and pride. Even today, Muslim Bosniaks make up the majority of Sanjak's population, but the journey hasn't been easy. Especially after Ottoman rule ended, Sanjak Bosniaks faced increasing pressures, violence, forced assimilation, and political marginalization. Still, they endured. They resisted. They survived. And that's why the history of Sanjak is not just a local tale, but a powerful chapter in the story of Bosniak national struggle. Today, together, we'll explore this unique region where the Ottomans ruled for four centuries, where minarets are still rising into the sky, the call to prayer is still echoed, and the bazaars still pulse with life as vividly as ever. On these time-honored lands where the Raška and Josanica rivers meet, we'll trace the footprints of Bosniak and Turkish identity and culture, and listen to the story of a centuries-long struggle. Let's go back to the beginning. Sanjak came under Ottoman rule in May of 1455, during the time of İsa Bey, the son of İshak Bey. Back then, the region was known as Pazar or Pazarişte. Between 1455 and 1461, İsa Bey established the city of Yeni Pazar, today's Novi Pazar, which soon became the heart of the region. Why there? Strategic vision. Novi Pazar was founded at a vital crossroads, where the roads from Bosnia, Zeta and Dubrovnik intersect. A military garrison was set up, a bustling bazaar with 56 shops was built. A mosque and a hammam, remnants of which can still be seen today, rose at the city's center. Between 1455 and 1465, the entire Raška region came under Ottoman rule. By 1465, the areas of Priboj, Prijepolje, and Plijevla had been conquered, with parts of these territories later incorporated into the Sanjak of Herzegovina. In 1584, Novi Pazar was established as its own sanjak and was integrated into the newly formed Bosnian Eyalet, founded in 1580. Fast forward to 1878, when the Treaty of Berlin was signed, Novi Pazar is detached from Bosnia and linked to the Kosovo Vilayet. Suddenly, Sanjak becomes a buffer zone, wedged between the emerging states of Serbia and Montenegro. According to Article 25 of the Berlin Treaty, the administration of the Sanjak of Novi Pazar within the Kosovo Vilayet remained under Ottoman control. However, Austria was granted the right to station troops throughout the Sanjak and to construct military and commercial roads,
under the pretext of overseeing the implementation of the new administrative order and ensuring security. With the signing of the Yenipazar-Istanbul Agreement on 21st of April 1879, Sancak was granted an international status, a status that would remain in place until 1912. However, with the outbreak of the Balkan Wars, Serbian forces occupied both the Sanjak and Kosovo regions, and as a result of this occupation, the area was permanently severed from the Ottoman Empire. What followed was brutal. Large numbers of Serbs were settled in the region. Thousands of Muslims were massacred. Many more fled to Bosnia and Turkey. During October 1912, May 1913, the First Balkan War took place, resulting in the Ottoman Empire's defeat and genocide against Balkan Muslims. During this period, Sanjak was occupied by Serbia and Montenegro. With the London Agreement of 30th of May 1913, the Sanjak region was divided between Serbia and Montenegro, and the effects of this division have extended to the present day. As a result of these developments, the Muslims of Sanjak entered a period filled with oppression and massacres. What followed was a dark chapter. Between 1912 and 1941, the violence didn't end. It escalated. In 1938, a treaty between Turkey and Yugoslavia resulted in the migration of over 40,000 Muslims from Sanjak to Turkey. This is the first part of Sanjak's story that's rarely told. A story not just of borders and battles, but of a people's survival, their faith, their heritage, and their determination to remain rooted, even as the ground beneath them shifted time and again. And that's where we'll pause for now. In our next episode, we'll pick up with the story of the Bosniaks during the Second World War, a time of yet more upheaval, resilience, and resistance. Thank you for joining us today. Until next episode, goodbye.

Or a mystical and unnerving suspenseful melody that gives you the feeling of something is about to happen now. Sometimes there comes a moment with a single note, a drop in melody, or a single breath, and bam, you get goosebumps. But wait, why does this happen? How can there be a connection between the sound I hear and the tiny hairs on my arm? My name is Nosy Parker, and I say this is definitely a subject worth investigating. Today, I'm here again with a question that even Einstein wondered about and didn't know the answer to. There is actually a very simple answer to why your hairs stand up. You're cold. When you're exposed to cold, the hairs on your body rise as a natural reflex. Maybe we don't need this mechanism as much nowadays, but in the past, it was definitely life-saving. But when listening to music, things change completely. Here, it's all about emotions coming into play. You hear a melody, you like it, and an expectation is formed. When that expectation is met, zinc, a sweet shudder envelops you as if you've been electrified, and the hairs on your arm involuntarily stand up as if saying, wow. The journey goes like this. Sound waves travel from your ear as signals to your brain's limbic system, the headquarters of your emotions. A song you enjoy listening to triggers the release of dopamine, known as the happiness hormone. This is just like eating chocolate, falling in love with someone, or taking that first sip of your morning coffee. But if this music meets your expectations, a little bonus difference occurs. Along with dopamine, your autonomic nervous system

vocalist sings with pain, your hair stand up again. This is called startle response. So, does everyone experience this the same way? Now, it gets a bit complicated. According to research, not everyone gives the same reaction. 30% of people never experience this phenomenon at all. Do you know what these people are called in scientific literature? Emotionless. Just kidding, of course. Actually, these are people with different brain structures. Their empathy levels and ability to form emotional connections with music are lower. They are mostly people working in scientific professions. Getting goosebumps isn't just a physical thing. It shows that you are in the moment. Your body is telling you, this sound, this moment, this feeling is important. Maybe you are recalling a memory. Maybe you are imagining a feeling you have never experienced. Music becomes an interpreter of emotions, and sometimes, without needing words, just a single note, a melody, is enough to make your hairs stand on end.

Before we end our broadcast in English, let's have a quick look at the headlines. U.S. President Trump warns that war against Iran will end very soon, one way or another. U.S. Secretary of State Rubio ordered Iran's delegation to the United Nations General Assembly, including Foreign Minister Araghchi, to leave the country after diplomatic negotiations stalled. Iraqi Prime Minister sets June 30 deadline for pro-Iran factions to disarm. And Iran halts expulsion of U.S. from Iraq, says it marks beginning of a broader regional withdrawal. Turkey captures suspect in 2013 Reyhan attack. And techno-fast Saudis links 12,000 years of history to Turkey's technological future. You have been listening to the Voice of Turkey's English language transmission, originally broadcast live from Ankara in a 60 meter band on 1762 kHz to Europe between 12:30 and 13:30 UTC. If you are hearing this at a later hour or in another part of the world, thank you for joining us via replay. 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

Ladies and gentlemen, today is Thursday, 1st of October, 2026. This is the Voice of Turkey's English language transmission, originally broadcast live from Ankara in a 60 meter band on 1762 kHz to Europe, between 12:30 and 13:30 UTC. You may be hearing this now as a replay in a different time zone. 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Point News, the voice of Turkey, will present our feature programs, Dream Destinations, and some beautiful Turkish music.

This is TRT Voice of Turkey News in English. US President Donald Trump said he must decide whether to escalate the war with Iran or reach an agreement, signaling that a decision is approaching without specifying his next move. Asked by reporters how he plans to deal with Iranian officials, Donald Trump replied, "Maybe you blow them up. We have to make that decision. We blow them up or make a deal," he said. "But the time is coming. It is going to end very soon, one way or another," Trump said. Donald Trump has repeatedly said in recent weeks that he is weighing further military action against a deal with Tehran. The US president has denied media reports in recent days that he is willing to offer economic sanctions, relief, and release frozen funds to Iran in exchange for concrete progress related to its nuclear program. In the meantime, US Secretary of State Mark Rubio ordered Iran's delegation to the United Nations General Assembly, including Foreign Minister Abbas Araghchi, to leave the country after diplomatic negotiations stalled. Turkey's Anadolu Agency confirmed the story that the U.S. mission to the U.N. informed Iran's U.N. mission Monday evening on Rubio's orders that Araghchi's delegation had to leave New York immediately. Axios first reported the story, citing an official who said the United Nations General Assembly was over, so it was time for them to go. The Iranian delegation boarded a flight from New York to Doha at 1:20 a.m. local time on Tuesday. A second source said Araghchi was already scheduled to travel back to Tehran on Monday night. Iran hails expulsion of U.S. from Iraq, says it marks beginning of broader regional withdrawal. Iran's Revolutionary Guard Corps hailed the expulsion of the U.S. from Iraq, saying the move marks the beginning of a broader U.S. withdrawal from the region. In a statement marking the completion of the U.S. withdrawal from Iraq, the Iranian Corps Guard said the development was the herald of West Asia's liberation from the yoke of the great Satan's domination. In the meantime, Iraqi Prime Minister Ali al-Zaidi announced June 30 as a new deadline for armed factions to turn over their weapons to the state following the end of U.S.-led coalition's mission in the country. October the 1st is considered a serious beginning to address the issue of weapons outside state control. According to a clear roadmap and agreed timelines extending no later than June 30, 2027, Ali al-Zaidi, Iraqi Prime Minister, said in a statement after having backed away from an initial September 30 deadline.

0: continues on the English language broadcast of the Voice of Turkey.
1: Saudi Arabia turned down multiple requests by Israel to send its own planes to retrieve passengers from a diverted flight-by-flight, a Saudi source with knowledge of the matter told AFP. They asked to send military warplanes, two or three, direct to Tabuk Airport, the source told Agence France-Presse, and turned down, then asked to send a commercial one, again turned down. The Saudi source said the kingdom fulfilled its international obligation and assisted the passengers of the flight after they made the emergency landing, emphasizing that nationality of the travelers had no impact on their decision. In recent years, Saudi Arabia has resisted pressure to join the US-backed Abraham Accords and establish diplomatic ties with Israel. And United Arab Emirates Prosecutor General has ordered an investigation into the incident abroad flight by flight FS-1073 from Dubai to Tel Aviv, which was diverted and landed in Saudi Arabia after an altercation in the cockpit, the state news agency reported. The investigation will examine the circumstances and motives, including whether it was linked to any militant activity or involved prior planning or direction. United Arab Emirates judicial authorities have jurisdiction over the incident because the aircraft is registered in the United Arab Emirates and flies under its flag, the statement said, adding that United Arab Emirates law applies to crimes committed on board when if they occur outside the country's territory. And meanwhile, Israel Prime Minister Benjamin Netanyahu said the flight Dubai attacker was being investigated in Saudi Arabia, where the plane landed at Tabuk Airport, and that he believed he would be taken to the United Arab Emirates. We will be following and possibly also participating in this investigation, Netanyahu said in an interview with Fox News host Sean Hannity. Asked if there was any indication of Iranian involvement, Netanyahu said it was too early to say. We will get to the root of this attacker, whether he had accomplices, whether Iran was behind it. I think we will find out very soon, Netanyahu said. Turkey's National Intelligence Organization has captured Umar al-Khatib, a Syrian suspect accused of helping plan the 2013 Reyhanlı bombings near the Turkish-Syrian border, which killed 53 people. Al-Khatib, who was wanted under the Interpol red notice, was intercepted while attempting to flee Europe by sea and brought to Turkey, security sources said on Thursday. The sources said he helped plan and organized the attack and coordinated contacts between its perpetrators and intelligence officers loyal to ousted regime leader Bashar al-Assad. Turkey's intelligence had been monitoring his activities in Syria as part of efforts to track down those responsible for the bombings in Turkey's southern Hatay province. Tennessee woman survives two lethal injection attempts in failed execution. Krista Pike, the only woman in Tennessee's death row, has survived two lethal injections intended to execute her lawyer said. In a federal court filing seeking to halt the execution late on Wednesday, her lawyers said Pike was still alive and snoring at 1:26 GMT on Thursday, adding that she had not lost consciousness and still had a heartbeat. NBC News reported. Her legal team later said she had been taken to a nearby hospital, but her condition remained unclear. Tonight, the state of Tennessee once again failed to carry out a lawful execution, her attorney said in a statement. Krista is being treated at a nearby hospital. We have not been informed as to her condition. Pike had been scheduled for execution at 1500 GMT at the Riverbend Maximum Security Institution. She would have been the first woman executed in Tennessee in 200 years. Journalists were among the witnesses present when the injections were administered. It appears this didn't go how this was supposed to go, said John North, an investigative journalist with WBR who witnessed the procedure. When we left the building, so far as we knew, she was probably still alive, he said. An ambulance with its lights flashing was seen leaving the prison during a live stream, though it was unclear whether it was transporting Pike.
0: The news continues on the English language broadcast of the Voice of Turkey.
1: Technofest Southeast links 12,000 years of history to Turkey's technological future. From the 12,000-year-old story of Göbekli Tepe to Turkey's latest unmanned aircraft, Technofest Southeast continued on Thursday in the city of Şanlıurfa, offering visitors a journey through the past, present, and future of technology. The world's largest aviation, space, and tech festival entered its second day at the city of Şanlıurfa Airport with aerial demonstrations, scientific workshops, immersive exhibitions, and activities designed especially to inspire young visitors. The festival is organized under the leadership of Turkey's Industry and Technology Ministry and the Turkish Technology Team Foundation, or T3 Foundation, with the involvement of defense company STM. Among the most distinctive attractions is the Göbekli Tepe Experience Area, where visitors get to travel across roughly 12 millennia in just 3 minutes. Using 360-degree sequins and a replica standing stone, the installation explores the question, where did everything begin? While connecting technologies developed by ancient civilization with Turkey's contemporary advancement, the experience presents Göbekli Tepe, often described as the zero point of history, not merely as an archaeological site, but as the starting point of a continuing story of human invention. And that was the news brought to you by the Voice of Turkey. Dear listeners, up next, a wonderful song by Hande Yener titled Acı Veriyor.

Hello, dear listeners. Welcome to the 14th episode of Dream Destinations. In this episode, we are stepping beyond the borders of Bosnia and Herzegovina. But rather than drifting away from Bosnia culture and its Ottoman Turkish heritage, we are heading deeper into its heart. Join me on a journey to a captivating land nestled in the heart of the Balkans, where two countries meet and history intertwines with culture. We are heading to Sanjak, a region once ruled by the Ottoman Empire for four centuries. Today, though it is split between Serbia and Montenegro, it remains bound together by a shared cultural legacy and a deep-rooted historical identity. Sanjak, as it's known in Turkish, is one of the clearest living reflections of the Ottoman Empire's layered heritage in the Balkans. Even now, its towns and landscapes echo the influence of centuries under Ottoman administration. But why is it called Sanjak? The name actually comes from the region being home to the last Sanjak, or administrative district, of the Ottoman Empire in Europe. In this episode, we'll explore the story of this time-honored land founded by İsa Bey, son of İshak Bey, where the trade routes stretching from Bosnia to Dubrovnik once intersected, and uncover the journey of the region from past to present. Sanjak isn't just a geographical region. For Bosniaks, it is a sacred piece of homeland. While Serbs call it Raška, to the Ottomans and Bosniaks, it has always been Sanjak. From 1580 to 1877, it was a sanjak under the Bosnian Eyalet of the Ottoman Empire, a vital part of Bosniak history, identity, and pride. Even today, Muslim Bosniaks make up the majority of Sanjak's population, but the journey hasn't been easy. Especially after Ottoman rule ended, Sanjak Bosniaks faced increasing pressures, violence, forced assimilation, and political marginalization. Still, they endured. They resisted. They survived. And that's why the history of Sanjak is not just a local tale, but a powerful chapter in the story of Bosniak national struggle. Today, together, we'll explore this unique region where the Ottomans ruled for four centuries, where minarets are still rising into the sky, the call to prayer is still echoed, and the bazaars still pulse with life as vividly as ever. On these time-honored lands where the Raška and Josanica rivers meet, we'll trace the footprints of Bosniak and Turkish identity and culture and listen to the story of a centuries-long struggle. Let's go back to the beginning. Sanjak came under Ottoman rule in May of 1455, during the time of İsa Bey, the son of İshak Bey. Back then, the region was known as Pazar or Pazarişte. Between 1455 and 1461, İsa Bey established the city of Yeni Pazar, today's Novi Pazar, which soon became the heart of the region. Why there? Strategic vision. Novi Pazar was founded at a vital crossroads, where the roads from Bosnia, Zeta and Dubrovnik intersect. A military garrison was set up, a bustling bazaar with 56 shops was built. A mosque and a hammam, remnants of which can still be seen today, rose at the city's center. Between 1455 and 1465, the entire Raška region came under Ottoman rule. By 1465, the areas of Priboj, Prijepolje, and Plijevla had been conquered, with parts of these territories later incorporated into the Sanjak of Herzegovina. In 1584, Novi Pazar was established as its own Sanjak and was integrated into the newly formed Bosnian Eyalet, founded in 1580. Fast forward to 1878, when the Treaty of Berlin was signed, Novi Pazar is detached from Bosnia and linked to the Kosovo Vilayet. Suddenly, Sanjak becomes a buffer zone, wedged between the emerging states of Serbia and Montenegro. According to Article 25 of the Berlin Treaty, the administration of the Sanjak of Novi Pazar within the Kosovo Vilayet remained under Ottoman control. However, Austria was granted the right to station troops throughout the Sanjak and to construct military and commercial roads,
under the pretext of overseeing the implementation of the new administrative order and ensuring security. With the signing of the Yenipazar-Istanbul Agreement on 21st of April 1879, Sancak was granted an international status, a status that would remain in place until 1912. However, with the outbreak of the Balkan Wars, Serbian forces occupied both the Sancak and Kosovo regions, and as a result of this occupation, the area was permanently severed from the Ottoman Empire. What followed was brutal. Large numbers of Serbs were settled in the region. Thousands of Muslims were massacred. Many more fled to Bosnia and Turkey. During October 1912, May 1913, the First Balkan War took place, resulting in the Ottoman Empire's defeat and genocide against Balkan Muslims. During this period, Sancak was occupied by Serbia and Montenegro. With the London Agreement of 30th of May 1913, the Sancak region was divided between Serbia and Montenegro, and the effects of this division have extended to the present day. As a result of these developments, the Muslims of Sancak entered a period filled with oppression and massacres. What followed was a dark chapter. Between 1912 and 1941, the violence didn't end. It escalated. In 1938, a treaty between Turkey and Yugoslavia resulted in the migration of over 40,000 Muslims from Sancak to Turkey. This is the first part of Sancak's story that's rarely told. A story not just of borders and battles, but of a people's survival. Their faith, their heritage, and their determination to remain rooted, even as the ground beneath them shifted time and again. And that's where we'll pause for now. In our next episode, we'll pick up with the story of the Bosniaks during the Second World War, a time of yet more upheaval, resilience, and resistance. Thank you for joining us today. Until next episode, goodbye.

Or a mystical and unnerving suspenseful melody that gives you the feeling of something is about to happen now. Sometimes there comes a moment with a single note, a drop in melody, or a single breath, and bam, you get goosebumps. But wait, why does this happen? How can there be a connection between the sound I hear and the tiny hairs on my arm? My name is Nosy Parker, and I say this is definitely a subject worth investigating. Today, I'm here again with a question that even Einstein wondered about and didn't know the answer to. There is actually a very simple answer to why your hairs stand up. You're cold. When you're exposed to cold, the hairs on your body rise as a natural reflex. Maybe we don't need this mechanism as much nowadays, but in the past, it was definitely life-saving. But when listening to music, things change completely. Here, it's all about emotions coming into play. You hear a melody, you like it, and an expectation is formed. When that expectation is met, zinc, a sweet shudder envelops you as if you've been electrified, and the hairs on your arm involuntarily stand up as if saying, wow. The journey goes like this. Sound waves travel from your ear as signals to your brain's limbic system, the headquarters of your emotions. A song you enjoy listening to triggers the release of dopamine, known as the happiness hormone. This is just like eating chocolate, falling in love with someone, or taking that first sip of your morning coffee. But if this music meets your expectations, a little bonus difference occurs. Along with dopamine, your autonomic nervous system also kicks in. So, without realizing it, your heart rate increases, your breathing changes, and your hairs stand on end. There is also a shortcut to this process. If there's an unexpected change in the music at an unexpected moment, for example, a sudden rise in volume after silence, a tiny pause before the chorus, or a word that a vocalist sings with pain, your hairs stand up again. This is called startle response. So, does everyone experience this the same way? Now, it gets a bit complicated. According to research, not everyone gives the same reaction. 30% of people never experience this phenomenon at all. Do you know what these people are called in scientific literature? Emotionless. Just kidding, of course. Actually, these are people with different brain structures. Their empathy levels and ability to form emotional connections with music are lower. They are mostly people working in scientific professions. Getting goosebumps isn't just a physical thing. It shows that you are in the moment. Your body is telling you, this sound, this moment, this feeling is important. Maybe you are recalling a memory. Maybe you are imagining a feeling you have never experienced. Music becomes an interpreter of emotions, and sometimes, without needing words, just a single note, a melody, is enough to make your hairs stand on end.

Before we end our broadcast in English, let's have a quick look at the headlines. US President Trump warns that war against Iran will end very soon, one way or another. US Secretary of State Rubio ordered Iran's delegation to the United Nations General Assembly, including Foreign Minister Araghchi, to leave the country after diplomatic negotiations stalled. Iraqi Prime Minister sets June 30 deadline for pro-Iran factions to disarm. And Iran halts expulsion of U.S. from Iraq, says it marks beginning of a broader regional withdrawal. Turkey captures suspect in 2013 Reyhanlı attack. And techno-fast Saudis links 12,000 years of history to Turkey's technological future. You have been listening to the Voice of Turkey's English language transmission, originally broadcast live from Ankara in a 60-meter band on 1762 kHz to Europe between 12:30 and 13:30 UTC. If you are hearing this at a later hour or in another part of the world, thank you for joining us via replay. 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

to Europe between 12:30 and 13:30 UTC. You may be hearing this now as a replay in a different time zone. 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Point News, the voice of Turkey, will present our feature programs, dream destinations, and some beautiful Turkish music.

This is TRT Voice of Turkey News in English. US President Donald Trump said he must decide whether to escalate the war with Iran or reach an agreement, signaling that a decision is approaching without specifying his next move. Asked by reporters how he plans to deal with Iranian officials, Donald Trump replied, "Maybe you blow them up. We have to make that decision. We blow them up or make a deal," he said. "But the time is coming. It is going to end very soon, one way or another," Trump said. Donald Trump has repeatedly said in recent weeks that he is weighing further military action against a deal with Tehran. The US president has denied media reports in recent days that he is willing to offer economic sanctions, relief, and release frozen funds to Iran in exchange for concrete progress related to its nuclear program. In the meantime, US Secretary of State Marco Rubio ordered Iran's delegation to the United Nations General Assembly, including Foreign Minister Abbas Araghchi, to leave the country after diplomatic negotiations stalled. Turkey's Anadolu Agency confirmed the story that the U.S. mission to the U.N. informed Iran's U.N. mission Monday evening on Rubio's orders that Araghchi's delegation had to leave New York immediately. Axios first reported the story, citing an official who said the United Nations General Assembly was over, so it was time for them to go. The Iranian delegation boarded a flight from New York to Doha at 1:20 a.m. local time on Tuesday. A second source said Araghchi was already scheduled to travel back to Tehran on Monday night. Iran hails expulsion of U.S. from Iraq, says it marks beginning of broader regional withdrawal. Iran's Revolutionary Guard Corps hailed the expulsion of the U.S. from Iraq, saying the move marks the beginning of a broader U.S. withdrawal from the region. In a statement marking the completion of the U.S. withdrawal from Iraq, the Iranian Corps Guard said the development was the herald of West Asia's liberation from the yoke of the great Satan's domination. In the meantime, Iraqi Prime Minister Ali al-Zaidi announced June 30 as a new deadline for armed factions to turn over their weapons to the state following the end of US-led coalition's mission in the country. October the 1st is considered a serious beginning to address the issue of weapons outside state control. According to a clear roadmap and agreed timelines extending no later than June 30, 2027, Ali al-Zaidi, Iraqi Prime Minister, said in a statement after having backed away from an initial September 30 deadline.

0: continues on the English language broadcast of the Voice of Turkey.
1: Saudi Arabia turned down multiple requests by Israel to send its own planes

to retrieve passengers from a diverted flight-by-flight, a Saudi source with knowledge of the matter told AFP. They asked to send military warplanes, two or three, direct to Tabuk Airport, the source told Agence France-Presse, and turned down, then asked to send a commercial one, again turned down. The Saudi source said the kingdom fulfilled its international obligation and assisted the passengers of the flight after they made the emergency landing, emphasizing that nationality of the travelers had no impact on their decision. In recent years, Saudi Arabia has resisted pressure to join the US-backed Abraham Accords and establish diplomatic ties with Israel. And United Arab Emirates Prosecutor General has ordered an investigation into the incident aboard Flight Dubai Flight FS-1073 from Dubai to Tel Aviv, which was diverted and landed in Saudi Arabia after an altercation in the cockpit, the state news agency reported. The investigation will examine the circumstances and motives, including whether it was linked to any militant activity or involved prior planning or direction. United Arab Emirates judicial authorities have jurisdiction over the incident because the aircraft is registered in the United Arab Emirates and flies under its flag. The statement said, adding that United Arab Emirates law applies to crimes committed on board when if they occur outside the country's territory. And meanwhile, Israel Prime Minister Benjamin Netanyahu said the Flight Dubai attacker was being investigated in Saudi Arabia, where the plane landed at Tabuk Airport, and that he believed he would be taken to the United Arab Emirates. We will be following and possibly also participating in this investigation, Netanyahu said in an interview with Fox News host Sean Hannity. Asked if there was any indication of Iranian involvement, Netanyahu said it was too early to say. We will get to the root of this attacker, whether he had accomplices, whether Iran was behind it. I think we will find out very soon, Netanyahu said. Turkey's National Intelligence Organization has captured Umar al-Khatib, a Syrian suspect accused of helping plan the 2013 Reyhanlı bombings near the Turkish-Syrian border, which killed 53 people. Al-Khatib, who was wanted under the Interpol red notice, was intercepted while attempting to flee Europe by sea and brought to Turkey, security sources said on Thursday. The sources said he helped plan and organized the attack and coordinated contacts between its perpetrators and intelligence officers loyal to ousted regime leader Bashar al-Assad. Turkey's intelligence had been monitoring his activities in Syria as part of efforts to track down those responsible for the bombings in Turkey's southern Hatay province. Tennessee woman survives two lethal injection attempts in failed execution. Krista Pike, the only woman in Tennessee's death row, has survived two lethal injections intended to execute her, her lawyer said. In a federal court filing seeking to halt the execution late on Wednesday, her lawyers said Pike was still alive and snoring at 1:26 GMT on Thursday, adding that she had not lost consciousness and still had a heartbeat. NBC News reported. Her legal team later said she had been taken to a nearby hospital, but her condition remained unclear. Tonight, the state of Tennessee once again failed to carry out a lawful execution, her attorney said in a statement. Krista is being treated at a nearby hospital. We have not been informed as to her condition. Pike had been scheduled for execution at 1500 GMT at the Riverbend Maximum Security

0: Your institution, she would have been the first woman executed in Tennessee in 200 years. Journalists were among the witnesses present when the injections were administered. It appears this didn't go how this was supposed to go, said John North, an investigative journalist with WBR who witnessed the procedure. When we left the building, so far as we knew, she was probably still alive, he said. An ambulance with its lights flashing was seen leaving the prison during a live stream, though it was unclear whether it was transporting Pike.
1: The news continues on the English language broadcast of the Voice of Turkey.
0: Technofest Southeast links 12,000 years of history to Turkey's technological future. From the 12,000-year-old story of Göbekli Tepe to Turkey's latest unmanned aircraft, Technofest Southeast continued on Thursday in the city of Şanlıurfa, offering visitors a journey through the past, present, and future of technology. The world's largest aviation, space, and tech festival entered its second day at the city of Şanlıurfa Airport with aerial demonstrations, scientific workshops, immersive exhibitions, and activities designed especially to inspire young visitors. The festival is organized under the leadership of Turkey's Industry and Technology Ministry and the Turkish Technology Team Foundation, or T3 Foundation, with the involvement of defense company STM. Among the most distinctive attractions is the Göbekli Tepe Experience Area, where visitors get to travel across roughly 12 millennia in just 3 minutes. Using 360-degree sequins and a replica standing stone, the installation explores the question, where did everything begin? While connecting technologies developed by ancient civilization with Turkey's contemporary advancement, the experience presents Göbekli Tepe, often described as the zero point of history, not merely as an archaeological site, but as the starting point of a continuing story of human invention. And that was the news brought to you by the Voice of Turkey. Dear listeners, up next, a wonderful song by Hande Yener titled Acı Veriyor.

Hello, dear listeners. Welcome to the 14th episode of Dream Destinations. In this episode, we are stepping beyond the borders of Bosnia and Herzegovina. But rather than drifting away from Bosnia culture and its Ottoman Turkish heritage, we are heading deeper into its heart. Join me on a journey to a captivating land nestled in the heart of the Balkans, where two countries meet and history intertwines with culture. We are heading to Sanjak, a region once ruled by the Ottoman Empire for four centuries. Today, though it is split between Serbia and Montenegro, it remains bound together by a shared cultural legacy and a deep-rooted historical identity. Sanjak, as it's known in Turkish, is one of the clearest living reflections of the Ottoman Empire's layered heritage in the Balkans. Even now, its towns and landscapes echo

through the influence of centuries under Ottoman administration. But why is it called Sancak? The name actually comes from the region being home to the last Sancak, or administrative district, of the Ottoman Empire in Europe. In this episode, we'll explore the story of this time-honored land founded by İsa Bey, son of İshak Bey, where the trade routes stretching from Bosnia to Dubrovnik once intersected, and uncover the journey of the region from past to present. Sancak isn't just a geographical region. For Bosniaks, it is a sacred piece of homeland. While Serbs call it Raška, to the Ottomans and Bosniaks, it has always been Sancak. From 1580 to 1877, it was a Sancak under the Bosnian Eyalet of the Ottoman Empire, a vital part of Bosniak history, identity and pride. Even today, Muslim Bosniaks make up the majority of Sancak's population, but the journey hasn't been easy. Especially after Ottoman rule ended, Sancak Bosniaks faced increasing pressures, violence, forced assimilation and political marginalization. Still, they endured, they resisted, they survived. And that's why the history of Sancak is not just a local tale, but a powerful chapter in the story of Bosniak national struggle. Today, together, we'll explore this unique region where the Ottomans ruled for four centuries, where minarets are still rising into the sky, the call to prayer is still echoed, and the bazaars still pulse with life as vividly as ever. On these time-honored lands where the Raška and Josanica rivers meet, we'll trace the footprints of Bosniak and Turkish identity and culture and listen to the story of a centuries-long struggle. Let's go back to the beginning. Sancak came under Ottoman rule in May of 1455, during the time of İsa Bey, the son of İshak Bey. Back then, the region was known as Pazar or Pazarişte. Between 1455 and 1461, İsa Bey established the city of Yeni Pazar, today's Novi Pazar, which soon became the heart of the region. Why there? Strategic vision. Novi Pazar was founded at a vital crossroads, where the roads from Bosnia, Zeta and Dubrovnik intersect. A military garrison was set up, a bustling bazaar with 56 shops was built. A mosque and a hammam, remnants of which can still be seen today, rose at the city's center. Between 1455 and 1465, the entire Raška region came under Ottoman rule. By 1465, the areas of Priboj, Prijepolje and Plijevla had been conquered, with parts of these territories later incorporated into the Sancak of Herzegovina. In 1584, Novi Pazar was established as its own Sancak and was integrated into the newly formed Bosnian Eyalet, founded in 1580. Fast forward to 1878, when the Treaty of Berlin was signed, Novi Pazar is detached from Bosnia and linked to the Kosovo Vilayet. Suddenly, Sancak becomes a buffer zone, wedged between the emerging states of Serbia and Montenegro. According to Article 25 of the Berlin Treaty, the administration of the Sancak of Novi Pazar within the Kosovo Vilayet remained under Ottoman control. However, Austria was granted the right to station troops throughout the Sancak and to construct military and commercial roads, under the pretext of overseeing the implementation of the new administrative order and ensuring security. With the signing of the Yeni Pazar Istanbul Agreement on 21st of April 1879, Sancak was granted an international status, a status that would remain in place until 1912. However, with the outbreak of the Balkan Wars, Serbian forces occupied both the Sancak and Kosovo regions, and as a result of this occupation, the area was permanently severed from the Ottoman Empire. What followed was brutal. Large numbers of Serbs were settled in the region. Thousands of Muslims were massacred. Many more fled to Bosnia and Turkey. During October 1912, May 1913, the First Balkan War took place, resulting in the Ottoman Empire's defeat and genocide against Balkan Muslims. During this period, Sancak was occupied by Serbia and Montenegro. With the London Agreement of 30th of May 1913, the Sancak region was divided between Serbia and Montenegro, and the effects of this division have extended to the present day.
As a result of these developments, the Muslims of Sanjak entered a period filled with oppression and massacres. What followed was a dark chapter. Between 1912 and 1941, the violence didn't end. It escalated. In 1938, a treaty between Turkey and Yugoslavia resulted in the migration of over 40,000 Muslims from Sanjak to Turkey. This is the first part of Sanjak's story that's rarely told. A story not just of borders and battles, but of a people's survival, their faith, their heritage, and their determination to remain rooted, even as the ground beneath them shifted time and again. And that's where we'll pause for now. In our next episode, we'll pick up with the story of the Bosniaks during the Second World War, a time of yet more upheaval, resilience, and resistance. Thank you for joining us today. Until next episode, goodbye.

Or a mystical and unnerving suspenseful melody that gives you the feeling of something is about to happen now. Sometimes there comes a moment with a single note, a drop in melody, or a single breath, and bam, you get goosebumps. But wait, why does this happen? How can there be a connection between the sound I hear and the tiny hairs on my arm? My name is Nosy Parker, and I say this is definitely a subject worth investigating. Today, I'm here again with a question that even Einstein wondered about and didn't know the answer to. There is actually a very simple answer to why your hairs stand up. You're cold. When you're exposed to cold, the hairs on your body rise as a natural reflex. Maybe we don't need this mechanism as much nowadays, but in the past, it was definitely life-saving. But when listening to music, things change completely.

here, it's all about emotions coming into play. You hear a melody, you like it, and an expectation is formed. When that expectation is met, zinc, a sweet shudder envelops you as if you've been electrified, and the hairs on your arm involuntarily stand up as if saying, wow. The journey goes like this. Sound waves travel from your ear as signals to your brain's limbic system, the headquarters of your emotions. A song you enjoy listening to triggers the release of dopamine, known as the happiness hormone. This is just like eating chocolate, falling in love with someone, or taking that first sip of your morning coffee. But if this music meets your expectations, a little bonus difference occurs. Along with dopamine, your autonomic nervous system also kicks in. So, without realizing it, your heart rate increases, your breathing changes, and your hairs stand on end. There is also a shortcut to this process. If there's an unexpected change in the music at an unexpected moment, for example, a sudden rise in volume after silence, a tiny pause before the chorus, or a word that a vocalist sings with pain, your hairs stand up again. This is called startle response. So, does everyone experience this the same way? Now, it gets a bit complicated. According to research, not everyone gives the same reaction. 30% of people never experience this phenomenon at all. Do you know what these people are called in scientific literature? Emotionless. Just kidding, of course. Actually, these are people with different brain structures. Their empathy levels and ability to form emotional connections with music are lower. They are mostly people working in scientific professions. Getting goosebumps isn't just a physical thing. It shows that you are in the moment. Your body is telling you, this sound, this moment, this feeling is important. Maybe you are recalling a memory. Maybe you are imagining a feeling you have never experienced. Music becomes an interpreter of emotions, and sometimes, without needing words, just a single note, a melody, is enough to make your hairs stand on end.

Before we end our broadcast in English, let's have a quick look at the headlines. US President Trump warns that war against Iran will end very soon, one way or another. US Secretary of State Rubio ordered Iran's delegation to the United Nations General Assembly, including Foreign Minister Araghchi, to leave the country after diplomatic negotiations stalled. Iraqi Prime Minister sets June 30 deadline for pro-Iran factions to disarm. And Iran halts expulsion of U.S. from Iraq, says it marks beginning of a broader regional withdrawal. Turkey captures suspect in 2013 Reyhan attack. And techno-fast Saudis links 12,000 years of history to Turkey's technological future. You have been listening to the Voice of Turkey's English language transmission, originally broadcast live from Ankara in a 60-meter band on 1762 kHz to Europe between 12:30 and 13:30 UTC. If you are hearing this at a later hour or in another part of the world, thank you for joining us via replay. 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

Ladies and gentlemen, today is Thursday, 1st of October, 2026. This is the Voice of Turkey's English language transmission, originally broadcast live from Ankara in a 60-meter band on 1762 kHz to Europe, between 12:30 and 13:30 UTC. 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Following the news, the Voice of Turkey will present our feature programs, dream destinations, and some beautiful Turkish music.

This is TRT Voice of Turkey News in English. US President Donald Trump said he must decide whether to escalate the war with Iran or reach an agreement, signaling that a decision is approaching without specifying his next move. Asked by reporters how he plans to deal with Iranian officials, Donald Trump replied, "Maybe you blow them up. We have to make that decision. We blow them up or make a deal," he said. "But the time is coming. It is going to end very soon, one way or another," Trump said. Donald Trump has repeatedly said in recent weeks that he is weighing further military action against a deal with Tehran. The US president has denied media reports in recent days that he is willing to offer economic sanctions, relief, and release frozen funds to Iran in exchange for concrete progress related to its nuclear program. In the meantime, US Secretary of State Mark Rubio ordered Iran's delegation to the United Nations General Assembly, including Foreign Minister Rupert Sirakchi, to leave the country after diplomatic negotiations stalled. Turkey's Anadolu Agency confirmed the story that the US mission to the UN informed Iran's UN mission Monday evening on Rubio's orders that Iraqi's delegation had to leave New York immediately. Axios first reported the story, citing an official who said the United Nations General Assembly was over, so it was time for them to go. The Iranian delegation boarded a flight from New York to Doha at 1:20 a.m. local time on Tuesday. A second source said Iraqi was already scheduled to travel back to Tehran on Monday night. Iran hails expulsion of US from Iraq, says it marks beginning of broader regional withdrawal. Iran's Revolutionary Guard Corps hailed the expulsion of the US from Iraq, saying the move marks the beginning of a broader US withdrawal from the region. In a statement marking the completion of the US withdrawal from Iraq, the Iranian Corps Guard said the development was the herald of West Asia's liberation from the yoke of the great Satan's domination. In the meantime, Iraqi Prime Minister Ali al-Zaidi announced June 30 as a new deadline for armed factions to turn over their weapons to the state following the end of US-led coalition's

mission in the country. October the 1st is considered a serious beginning to address the issue of weapons outside state control, according to a clear roadmap and agreed timelines extending no later than June 30, 2027, Ali al-Zaidi, Iraqi Prime Minister, said in a statement after having backed away from an initial September 30 deadline.

0: continues on the English language broadcast of the Voice of Turkey.
1: Saudi Arabia turned down multiple requests by Israel to send its own planes to retrieve passengers from a diverted fly-Dubai flight, a Saudi source with knowledge of the matter told AFP. They asked to send military warplanes, two or three, direct to Tabuk Airport, the source told Agence France-Presse, and turned down, then asked to send a commercial one, again turned down. The Saudi source said the kingdom fulfilled its international obligation and assisted the passengers of the flight after they made the emergency landing, emphasizing that nationality of the travelers had no impact on their decision. In recent years, Saudi Arabia has resisted pressure to join the US-backed Abraham Accords and establish diplomatic ties with Israel. And United Arab Emirates Prosecutor General has ordered an investigation into the incident aboard Fly Dubai flight FS-1073 from Dubai to Tel Aviv, which was diverted and landed in Saudi Arabia after an altercation in the cockpit, the state news agency reported. The investigation will examine the circumstances and motives, including whether it was linked to any militant activity or involved prior planning or direction. United Arab Emirates judicial authorities have jurisdiction over the incident because the aircraft is registered in the United Arab Emirates and flies under its flag. The statement said, adding that United Arab Emirates law applies to crimes committed on board when if they occur outside the country's territory. And meanwhile, Israel Prime Minister Benjamin Netanyahu said the Fly Dubai attacker was being investigated in Saudi Arabia, where the plane landed at Tabuk Airport, and that he believed he would be taken to the United Arab Emirates. We will be following and possibly also participating in this investigation, Netanyahu said in an interview with Fox News host Sean Hannity. Asked if there was any indication of Iranian involvement, Netanyahu said it was too early to say. We will get to the root of this attacker, whether he had accomplices, whether Iran was behind it. I think we will find out very soon, Netanyahu said. Turkey's National Intelligence Organization has captured Umar al-Khatib, a Syrian suspect accused of helping plan the 2013 Reyhanlı bombings near the Turkish-Syrian border, which killed 53 people. Al-Khatib, who was wanted under the Interpol red notice, was intercepted while attempting to flee Europe by sea and brought to Turkey, security sources said on Thursday. The sources said he helped plan and organized the attack and coordinated contacts between its perpetrators and intelligence officers loyal to ousted regime leader Bashar al-Assad. Turkey's intelligence had been monitoring his activities in Syria as part of efforts to track down those responsible for the bombings in Turkey's southern Hatay province. Tennessee woman survives two lethal injection attempts in failed execution. Krista Pike, the only woman in Tennessee's death row, has survived two lethal

0: injections intended to execute her, her lawyer said, in a federal court filing. Seeking to halt the execution late on Wednesday, her lawyers said Pike was still alive and snoring at 1:26 GMT on Thursday, adding that she had not lost consciousness and still had a heartbeat. NBC News reported. Her legal team later said she had been taken to a nearby hospital, but her condition remained unclear. Tonight, the state of Tennessee once again failed to carry out a lawful execution, her attorney said in a statement. Krista is being treated at a nearby hospital. We have not been informed as to her condition. Pike had been scheduled for execution at 1500 GMT at the Riverbend Maximum Security Institution. She would have been the first woman executed in Tennessee in 200 years. Journalists were among the witnesses present when the injections were administered. It appears this didn't go how this was supposed to go, said John North, an investigative journalist with WBR who witnessed the procedure. When we left the building, so far as we knew, she was probably still alive, he said. An ambulance with its lights flashing was seen leaving the prison during a live stream, though it was unclear whether it was transporting Pike.
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0: Technofest Southeast links 12,000 years of history to Turkey's technological future. From the 12,000-year-old story of Göbekli Tepe to Turkey's latest unmanned aircraft, Technofest Southeast continued on Thursday in the city of Şanlıurfa, offering visitors a journey through the past, present, and future of technology. The world's largest aviation, space, and tech festival entered its second day at the city of Şanlıurfa Airport with aerial demonstrations, scientific workshops, immersive exhibitions, and activities designed especially to inspire young visitors. The festival is organized under the leadership of Turkey's Industry and Technology Ministry and the Turkish Technology Team Foundation, or T3 Foundation, with the involvement of defense company STM. Among the most distinctive attractions is the Göbekli Tepe Experience Area, where visitors get to travel across roughly 12 millennia in just 3 minutes, using 360-degree sequins and a

Where did everything begin? While connecting technologies developed by ancient civilization with Turkey's contemporary advancement, the experience presents Göbekli Tepe, often described as the zero point of history, not merely as an archaeological site, but as the starting point of a continuing story of human invention. And that was the news brought to you by the Voice of Turkey. Dear listeners, up next, a wonderful song by Hande Yener titled Acı Veriyor.

Hello, dear listeners. Welcome to the 14th episode of Dream Destinations. In this episode, we are stepping beyond the borders of Bosnia and Herzegovina. But rather than drifting away from Bosniak culture and its Ottoman Turkish heritage, we are heading deeper into its heart. Join me on a journey to a captivating land nestled in the heart of the Balkans, where two countries meet and history intertwines with culture. We are heading to Sanjak, a region once ruled by the Ottoman Empire for four centuries. Today, though it is split between Serbia and Montenegro, it remains bound together by a shared cultural legacy and a deep-rooted historical identity. Sanjak, as it's known in Turkish, is one of the clearest living reflections of the Ottoman Empire's layered heritage in the Balkans. Even now, its towns and landscapes echo the influence of centuries under Ottoman administration. But why is it called Sanjak? The name actually comes from the region being home to the last Sanjak, or administrative district, of the Ottoman Empire in Europe. In this episode, we'll explore the story of this time-honored land founded by İsa Bey, son of İshak Bey, where the trade routes stretching from Bosnia to Dubrovnik once intersected, and uncover the journey of the region from past to present. Sanjak isn't just a geographical region. For Bosniaks, it is a sacred piece of homeland. While Serbs call it Raška, to the Ottomans and Bosniaks, it has always been Sanjak. From 1580 to 1877, it was a sanjak under the Bosnian Eyalet of the Ottoman Empire, a vital part of Bosniak history, identity, and pride. Even today, Muslim Bosniaks make up the majority of Sanjak's population, but the journey hasn't been easy. Especially after Ottoman rule ended, Sanjak Bosniaks faced increasing pressures, violence, forced assimilation, and political marginalization. Still, they endured. They resisted. They survived. And that's why the history of Sanjak is not just a local tale, but a powerful chapter in the story of Bosniak national struggle. Today, together, we'll explore this unique region where the Ottomans ruled for four centuries, where minarets are still rising into the sky, the call to prayer is still echoed, and the bazaars still pulse with life as vividly as ever. On these time-honored lands where the Raška and Josanica rivers meet, we'll trace the footprints of Bosniak and Turkish identity and culture, and listen to the story of a centuries-long struggle. Let's go back to the beginning. Sanjak came under Ottoman rule in May of 1455, during the time of İsa Bey, the son of İshak Bey. Back then, the region was known as Pazar or Pazarişte. Between 1455 and 1461, İsa Bey established the city of Yeni Pazar, today's Novi Pazar, which soon became the heart of the region. Why there? Strategic vision. Novi Pazar was founded at a vital crossroads, where the roads from Bosnia, Zeta and Dubrovnik intersect. A military garrison was set up, a bustling bazaar with 56 shops was built.

built, a mosque and a hammam, remnants of which can still be seen today, rose at the city's center. Between 1455 and 1465, the entire Rashga region came under Ottoman rule. By 1465, the areas of Priboy, Priyepolye, and Plievla had been conquered, with parts of these territories later incorporated into the Sanjak of Herzegovina. In 1584, Novi Pazar was established as its own Sanjak and was integrated into the newly formed Bosnian Eyalet, founded in 1580. Fast forward to 1878, when the Treaty of Berlin was signed, Novi Pazar is detached from Bosnia and linked to the Kosovo Vilayet. Suddenly, Sanjak becomes a buffer zone, wedged between the emerging states of Serbia and Montenegro. According to Article 25 of the Berlin Treaty, the administration of the Sanjak of Novi Pazar within the Kosovo Vilayet remained under Ottoman control. However, Austria was granted the right to station troops throughout the Sanjak and to construct military and commercial roads under the pretext of overseeing the implementation of the new administrative order and ensuring security. With the signing of the Yeni Pazar-Istanbul Agreement on 21st of April 1879, Sanjak was granted an international status, a status that would remain in place until 1912. However, with the outbreak of the Balkan Wars, Serbian forces occupied both the Sanjak and Kosovo regions, and as a result of this occupation, the area was permanently severed from the Ottoman Empire. What followed was brutal. Large numbers of Serbs were settled in the region. Thousands of Muslims were massacred. Many more fled to Bosnia and Turkey. During October 1912, May 1913, the First Balkan War took place, resulting in the Ottoman Empire's defeat and genocide against Balkan Muslims. During this period, Sanjak was occupied by Serbia and Montenegro. With the London Agreement of 30th of May 1913, the Sanjak region was divided between Serbia and Montenegro, and the effects of this division have extended to the present day. As a result of these developments, the Muslims of Sanjak entered a period filled with oppression and massacres. What followed was a dark chapter. Between 1912 and 1941, the violence didn't end. It escalated. In 1938, a treaty between Turkey and Yugoslavia resulted in the migration of over 40,000 Muslims from Sanjak to Turkey. This is the first part of Sanjak's story that's rarely told. A story not just of borders and battles, but of a people's survival. Their faith, their heritage, and their determination to remain rooted, even as the ground beneath them shifted time and again. And that's where we'll pause for now. In our next episode, we'll pick up with the story of the

Or a mystical and unnerving suspenseful melody that gives you the feeling of something is about to happen now. Sometimes there comes a moment with a single note, a drop in melody, or a single breath, and bam, you get goosebumps. But wait, why does this happen? How can there be a connection between the sound I hear and the tiny hairs on my arm? My name is Nozi Parker, and I say this is definitely a subject worth investigating. Today, I'm here again with a question that even Einstein wondered about and didn't know the answer to. There is actually a very simple answer to why your hairs stand up. You're cold. When you're exposed to cold, the hairs on your body rise as a natural reflex. Maybe we don't need this mechanism as much nowadays, but in the past, it was definitely life-saving. But when listening to music, things change completely. Here, it's all about emotions coming into play. You hear a melody, you'll like it, and an expectation is formed. When that expectation is met, zinc, a sweet shudder envelops you as if you've been electrified, and the hairs on your arm involuntarily stand up as if saying, wow. The journey goes like this. Sound waves travel from your ear as signals to your brain's limbic system, the headquarters of your emotions. A song you enjoy listening to triggers the release of dopamine, known as the happiness hormone. This is just like eating chocolate, falling in love with someone, or taking that first sip of your morning coffee. But if this music meets your expectations, a little bonus difference occurs. Along with dopamine, your autonomic nervous system also kicks in. So, without realizing it, your heart rate increases, your breathing changes, and your hairs stand on end. There is also a shortcut to this process. If there's an unexpected change in the music at an unexpected moment, for example, a sudden rise in volume after silence, a tiny pause before the chorus, or a word that a vocalist sings with pain, your hairs stand up again. This is called startle response. So, does everyone experience this the same way? Now, it gets a bit complicated. According to research, not everyone gives the same reaction. 30% of people never experience this phenomenon at all. Do you know what these

People are called in scientific literature emotionless. Just kidding, of course. Actually, these are people with different brain structures. Their empathy levels and ability to form emotional connections with music are lower. They are mostly people working in scientific professions. Getting goosebumps isn't just a physical thing. It shows that you are in the moment. Your body is telling you, this sound, this moment, this feeling is important. Maybe you are recalling a memory. Maybe you are imagining a feeling you have never experienced. Music becomes an interpreter of emotions, and sometimes, without needing words, just a single note, a melody, is enough to make your hairs stand on end.

Before we end our broadcast in English, let's have a quick look at the headlines. US President Trump warns that war against Iran will end very soon, one way or another. US Secretary of State Rubio ordered Iran's delegation to the United Nations General Assembly, including Foreign Minister Araghchi, to leave the country after diplomatic negotiations stalled. Iraqi Prime Minister sets June 30 deadline for pro-Iran factions to disarm. And Iran halts expulsion of U.S. from Iraq, says it marks beginning of a broader regional withdrawal. Turkey captures suspect in 2013 Reyhan attack. And techno-fast Saudis links 12,000 years of history to Turkey's technological future. You have been listening to the Voice of Turkey's English language transmission, originally broadcast live from Ankara in a 60-meter band on 1762 kHz to Europe between 12:30 and 13:30 UTC. If you are hearing this at a later hour or in another part of the world, thank you for joining us via replay. 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Our email address is englishdesk@tiate.net.tr. 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